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1: The Red Rocker Sammy Hagar here with the Top Rock Countdown. Woo! Virgos, let's hear some Keith Moon, 823. He was more of a Leo. I don't care what anybody says. Keith Moon was a freaking Leo, but he was on the cusp of legal. Here's a bargain.

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2: Hey, the Red Rocker Sammy Hagar here, and you are locked into Wind FM. 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But we're back with another Top Rock Countdown about Virgo rock stars and band members and so forth. But now, what'd you dig up for me there?
3: For Brian May?
2: Yeah.
3: The sign before Leo, it's July 19th.
2: Oh, he's a Cancer. That's what I said. I predicted it. See?
3: Yeah, you're right.
2: I predicted it. Thank you very much. It's about time, Jamie, you gave me the credit I deserve for my ingenious, has a little Roger Waters, classic Virgo 9643, another brick in the wall part.

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1: 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Died 10/3/2000. Too young. At least he didn't die from, like, he didn't go commit suicide or a drug overdose. I mean, he had cancer. I think he had, some kind of spleen or something. 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I did a show with Ben once when he was going out solo.

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0: Red Rocker Sammy Hagar here, signing off with another Top Rock Countdown. Hope you had a blast. Hope you go get some Beach Bar rum. It's still warm weather. Pour it in that watermelon. Tear it up. Love, peace, and happiness. Yes.
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The first Heisman winner to coach another Heisman winner, Steve Spurrier of Danny Werfel at the University of Florida. Not bragging. Okay, maybe a little bragging. 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

0: On Mr. Floyd, will you accept the charge from the United States? 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

Ripon Music closed its doors, but its music lives on. Tom Petty. An American Girl. Don Felder. The Allman Brothers. All shaped at Lipham's. 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

0: Here's a look at today, August 30th, in rock history. Two weeks after the Woodstock Festival in 1969, it's the first day of the Second Isle of Wight Festival. Performers include Bob Dylan, Moody Blues, The Band, Free, Joe Cocker, and The Who. Bob Dylan's Highway 61 Revisited album was released today in 1965. It included one of his biggest and most influential songs, Like a Rolling Stone. And in 1969, the Birmingham, England band Earth changed its name and played their first show as Black Sabbath, taking their name from a Boris Karloff horror film. And that's a look at August 30th in rock history. For Wind FM, I'm Chris DiCarlo.
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1: 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Hey y'all, morning. Thanks for joining us. Today I actually have a member of the Pearl Project hanging out with us, which is a local community organization that you'll tell us more about, but
2: yeah,
1: how are you?
2: So I'm great. Thank you for having me. I'm Steven Zedler and I'm the co-founder of and the director of development and strategic partnerships for the Pearl Project.
1: Wow. So
2: it's a big, long title.
1: I was going to say, no, but listen, well deserved. You know, I mean, I briefly heard about what you guys do, but tell us for our listeners who maybe have no idea what the Pearl Project is.
2: Well, it's probably better if I talk about where we started.
1: Okay.
2: And where we started was out of a real place of need, which is that my wife and I needed to know how to help families who have cared for children or who are caring for children who have been through horrific, traumatic periods of toxic stress

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1: By the time Nick Mason arrived at London's Regent Street Polytechnic in 1962, he'd given up the drums. Then he met a fellow architecture student named Roger Waters. And suddenly the sticks were back in his hand. I'm Nick Carter. It didn't take long for Nick, Roger, and classmate Rick Wright to figure out that they had a lot more interest in making music than designing buildings. Add a young songwriter named Sid Barrett. We'll get back to him. And in 1965, they had a band, the Pink

Floyd sound. The sound disappeared from the name. David Gilmour eventually replaced an increasingly troubled Syd Barrett. And that second incarnation of Pink Floyd went on to completely rewrite the rules of rock and roll. Today, Roger Waters, David Gilmour, Nick Mason, and producer Alan Parsons take us inside the music, the madness, and the making of Pink Floyd Off the Record.

0: Let us go back to the beginning, the primordial ooze of rock, if you will.
1: Sid Barrett, keyboardist Richard Wright, drummer Nick Mason, and bass player Roger Waters recorded their debut album, Pipers at the Gates of Dawn, which had been largely written by Sid at Abbey Road Studios in 1967. Here's David Gilmour.
2: Those words, I mean, they just poured out of him, these lyrics. They were fabulous. And he would never do those songs twice the same, ever. He'd change the whole chords and his way of singing them and everything. Extraordinary.
1: Now, the record label insisted that Pink Floyd work with Norman Smith. Now, he was the Beatles' original engineer. And by the time Pipers at the Gates of Dawn was released in August, Pink Floyd's inventive theatrical concerts had amassed quite a live following. Here's Roger Waters.
3: We were doing light shows just in a little church hall, in All Saints Church Hall in Powis Gardens in Notting Hill Gate. Really, that's where we started to gain some kind of popularity in London. But it snowballed very quickly. There were sort of 20 people there the first week and 150 the second week. And the third week, you couldn't get anywhere near the place. People had heard there was this band of lunatics doing all these weird things. In fact, if one could listen to a tape of it now, it was very, very ordinary musically. It's just that we

0: got away from the 3-minute format, which almost everybody was still doing. There were no kind of extended solos in pop music in those days.
1: Unfortunately, by the end of that first year, singer, guitarist, and the band's chief songwriter, Syd Barrett, was already losing touch with reality. Here's Roger Waters.
0: We tried quite hard to help him. You know, we actually kind of got him in the car a number of times and actually got him close to somebody who might have been able to help him, but he would never go in. And I remember getting his family involved as well, getting his brother up and saying, look, you know, you're his family, come help. And he would do an act for them, and they'd say, well, thank you, you know, but he's all right now.

0: Sid did this wonderful thing in that period of time. We all went to a rehearsal hall. And I think this is a sort of measure of his brilliance, really, because he was gone. He was really gone. And we went to this rehearsal hall and he said, "I've written a new song." And we all went, "Great, you know, fantastic. We'll learn it then." And he went, "It goes like this." And he played this sort of fairly complicated rhythmic thing over some very simple chord changes. And then he said, and then the chorus goes, "Have you got it yet? Have you got, you see, like that." Until we went, "Oh yeah, right. Okay, well, how does it get?" And he played it again. And so we said, "Okay, we'll try it now." And we started playing it. And he played it differently, see, and then we'd get to the chorus. And he went on doing this, and it was at least 20 minutes before we suddenly started to twig that, no, we hadn't got it, and there was no way we were going to get it, because every time he played it, he changed it. When it actually came down to it, and Sid finally had this idea that what we ought to do was to get in two saxophone players, and that was the point at which we parted company with both Sid and the people who were managing it. And then we tried to come to a sort of Brian Wilson arrangement whereby Sid would continue to write and he would come to recording sessions, and but that he wouldn't come on the road. But it didn't work out.
1: And that's when David Gilmour was added to the Pink Floyd lineup.
2: The direction started taking place quite quickly after I joined. There was a direction that seemed to start coming forward. I don't think that started till after Sid had gone. I don't think it was possible to really think of moving forwards while Sid was still there.

0: Roger Waters took control of Pink Floyd and songwriting duties after Syd Barrett's departure in the spring of 1968. And under Roger's leadership, Pink Floyd evolved from the Pied Pipers of the London underground psychedelic scene to one of the most influential bands in rock history. I'm Nick Carter, and coming up off the record, Pink Floyd's first tour of the States and the making of the band's legendary album, Dark Side of the Moon.
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2: I'm Nick Carter, guiding you through your journey of Pink Floyd off the record. Sid Barrett was around for Pink Floyd's first tour of America in November of 1967, but his mental health, rapidly deteriorating. He often stared vacantly into the crowd, either playing a single chord over and over or not playing at all. Both of which sound awesome to me, but, you know. He refused to sing a note during Pink Floyd's appearance on American Bandstand, leaving Roger Waters to mime the vocals himself. Now, by the time that first American leg wrapped up in December of 1967, Pink Floyd put out word that they were looking for a guitarist. And when they returned to the States in July of 1968 to do their second tour of America, David Gilmour was an official Pink Floyd member.
3: It was forever. We were there. I can't remember how long. I think we were there 10 weeks or something. And yeah, we played all over the place, but we spent much more time just sort of sitting around in cheap motels, not having a gig, while Steve was out trying to hustle another sort of couple of $100 to go and play somewhere.
2: The meager amount of money Pink Floyd made during that second American tour was funneled straight back into upgrading their sound equipment, since they hadn't been able to bring their elaborate light show to the States. Here's David Gilmour.
3: We didn't take our light show with us when we went to the States in 1968. We couldn't afford to, basically, so we sacked the guy who was running it and left the light show stuff behind us, which it stayed behind us for a few years. I can't remember exactly how long, but until we started again adding light show stuff to our show in the early 70s. But the gigs you played in the States, they would have their own house people who would do a light show with all those oil slides and God knows what. And we rather preferred to be different to everyone else and not to be made to look the same as everyone else. So we abandoned that. And we used to just have the guys with direct old-fashioned lighting and spotlights and things, just to make it different to what everyone else was doing. And when we started doing our own lighting thing again, we picked up a guy who was the house lighting guy at the Fillmore East in New York, Arthur Max. And that's when we actually started recreating a lighting thing that we took around with us back in, I guess, in 71, 72, something like that.
2: And in 1973, when Pink Floyd kicked off their eighth tour of America, their live shows had developed other interesting characteristics as well. Here's David Gilmour.
3: All those things we used to do live, strange things, building tables, having Alan come on when we'd built the table and bring us a tray of tea which he'd put down on the table and we'd drink, and we'd have a transistor radio which would play. We'd find a local music station or something, or something going on the radio, and play that for 10 minutes while we sat and had a cup of tea in the middle of a concert.

0: quite often in those days, we would all get together in a room and stand over our instruments until somebody did something interesting. You know, a number of songs were started that way. Quite a lot of Dark Side of the Moon got started that way.
1: Pink Floyd had initially planned to call the follow-up to Obscured by Clouds, The Dark Side of the Moon, but changed the album title to Eclipse, A Piece for Assorted Lunatics. Wait, let me do that again. Eclipse, A Piece for Assorted Lunatics. Gotta keep it sort of Floydian. Anyway, after they discovered that another British band, Machine Head, was also releasing an album called The Dark Side of the Moon, or Dark Side of the Moon in their case, Machine Head's version released a year prior to Pink Floyd's, and it tanked! And though the Floyd had already introduced the new Eclipse material during their live shows, they hadn't yet recorded any of the new songs, so they quickly reverted to the original title, The Dark Side of the Moon. Confusing, but here's David Gilmour.
2: We'd been working on the rehearsal studios in various different places, one place called Broadhurst Gardens, and we'd got it all into fairly good shape, and we rehearsed it a lot, and then we had a tour booked for some reason. I think we had been doing some other dates around England, and the public wanted us, and so we put those dates at the Rainbow Theatre in London on sale, I guess. I think we had five nights or something there. It was certainly the biggest sellout of any sort of date like that at the time. And we

played it, we called it Eclipse. It was still called Eclipse in its working title. And we played it there, and we had not even started the recording of it at all. We had only rehearsed it and written it all.

0: just had a feeling that there was something very complete about it that appealed to me. You know, an awful lot of albums that aren't based around a concept and that don't have a flow and dynamic built into them tend to have, you know, you get a couple of strong tracks and then there's a weak track, and because there's no interconnection between them, there are holes, gaps in the thing. And Dark Side of the Moon, when we'd finished it, it felt to me as if there weren't any gaps, there weren't any holes. You know, that once you put it on at the beginning of side one, you were compelled to leave it going and to turn it over and put on side two and listen to the whole thing in a way.
1: Though Roger Waters wrote the majority of the lyrics for The Dark Side of the Moon, all four Pink Floyd members participated in the writing and production. Here's David Gilmour.
2: I was tended to be more interested in the music and the sounds, but I was the guy who had to sing most of this stuff. You know, I was the singer previous to that, and on most of Dark Side of the Moon, I'm the singer. And it's a vast improvement. It's much nicer to be able to sing about something that you agree with and you believe in than to sing some of the other stuff that we'd done earlier, which was, some of it was embarrassing to sing, to be frank, you know. And so I was in absolute full agreement with doing it. It was I concentrated personally on trying to make sure that the music lived up to it, because Roger and his moving forward in that way lyrically would sometimes forget that the music had to be good as well.
1: Money became Pink Floyd's first American charting single in July of 1973, and it helped propel The Dark Side of the Moon to number one. Here's Roger Waters.
0: When you start in rock and roll, that's sort of the number one album, you know, particularly in the States, is one of the most easily identifiable goals. And I think that my feelings about what it is in it that's important to me solidified after that time, having had that success.
1: Here's the mind-blowing part. The Dark Side of the Moon album spent only 1 week at number one on the American album charts, though it stayed in the top 200 for a record, get this, 741 consecutive weeks. That's over, wait. Take two, divide by one. 14 years! Over 14 years! Here's David Gilmour.
2: It's a great record. I've trotted this out a number of times. It's a great record. It doesn't sound out of date, even today. I mean, sound quality is great. It's good music. It's great lyrics. Had a great cover. A great package. The whole thing, all of it, every part of it worked and fitted together. Other than that, it's very hard to see why it would have lasted that long. I mean, I know people write to us, you know, and they've on their 15th album or something. They've worn out 15 albums there. So, yeah, wonderful for us, of course. Money.

0: Roger Waters wrote Money for the Dark Side of the Moon. David Gilmour handled the vocals, and that's Dick Perry on sax. I'm Nick Carter, and this is Pink Floyd Off the Record. And coming up next, Roger Waters takes us inside the wall.
1: Hey, y'all, it's Charlie Starr from Blackberry Smoke. 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So before you or your crew get on your motorcycles, make sure you're good to ride. Even one drink could be too many. Don't let a good ride end the wrong way. Ride sober or get pulled over.
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1: 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Oi, oi! Nick Carter with you, and this is Pink Floyd Off the Record. Hey, thanks for listening. Now, thanks to the success of The Dark Side of the Moon, Pink Floyd landed a big bucks new record deal with a new record company, and the president who signed them, the legendary Clive Davis, left the label shortly afterwards. Ruh-roh. Feeling abandoned and pressured to produce another masterpiece and tired from the constant touring in support of The Dark Side of the Moon, Pink Floyd channeled those feelings into another concept album, Wish You Were Here. Here's Roger Waters.
2: I like the idea of an album being about one specific thing and all the songs within it relating back to a central theme or idea. And so Wish You Were Here was built in a very similar way to Dark Side of the Moon. I mean, the central idea is absence. It's just about around the general theme of absence, whether it be geographical, sort of physical absence or psychological or philosophical absence from the moment.

There was always a great battle in the band that we were divided into the architects and the musicians. Nick Mason and I were relegated to inferior position of being the architects, who were kind of looked down upon by Dave and Rick, who were the musicians. And there was a lot of resistance from the musicians to doing anything theatrical at all. So, I mean, you could say it was by virtue of the forcefulness of my nature that we went on and did the show.

0: Pink Floyd's follow-up to Wish You Were Here and 1977's Animals served as the band's commentary on the ills of society. The Massive Animals tour proved to be their last for 10 years, but it was on that tour that Roger Waters kept building the idea he'd first sketched out during the Wish You Were Here shows, putting a giant wall between the band and the audience. Roger spent 10 months in his home writing songs for what would become The Wall.
1: Just working on a multi-track tape recorder on my own, I made demos of The War and The Pros and Cons of Hitchhiking. And then I wrote all the lyrics out in books, sets of books, and then I went in to the rest of the guys in the banjo scene and played them the two tapes with books of words for them to follow. And at the end of that meeting, I then said, right, I'm going to do one of these as a solo project, and I'm going to do one of them with a band. Which one do you want to do? And they chose The War. Hey.

0: Unlike past Pink Floyd albums, none of the music on The Wall was worked out on stage before the recording sessions. So, when things became tough in the studio, Pink Floyd, for the first time in their career, turned to outside production help in the form of the legendary Bob Ezrin. Here's Roger Waters.
1: I could talk to Bob about the idea of the whole thing. He understood what the thing was about. So he was the one that I could speak to about what it was about. Nobody else had the slightest idea of what it was about because it was quite complicated and the shape of it was changing a lot. And it's very important to have somebody who you can talk to.
0: The Wall was recorded in France, New York, and Los Angeles in 1975 with the help of several different backing vocalists. Bruce Johnston of the Beach Boys, Tony Tennille, yes, of the Captain and Tennille, and the fourth grade class of the Islington Green School who sang on Another Brick in the Wall Part 2, which caused quite the controversy when school administrators finally heard the children's contribution. Yeah, the grammar on that is horrifically bad.
1: There was a terrible uproar in this country about that, you know, from people taking the thing out of context, presumably because their kids were taking it out of context. In fact, I got some support from Dr. Runcie, who's the Archbishop of Canterbury, who was asked about it by somebody. And he said, well, if the kids are singing this song, then one should listen to it and see what it's about, find out what it is that they feel about things, you know. I mean, I didn't spot that that was a single, in fact, until after the children had been gone on the tape. And as soon as the children singing were on the multi-track, it became quite obvious, you know, that it was potentially a very good single.

0: There's a certain kind of quiet on the weekend that only business owners understand. It's not peaceful quiet. It's the kind where the week ahead is already on your mind. You don't need a miracle. You don't need a flood of calls. You just need the right people to find you. That's what North Central Florida Media does for local businesses in this community. More clicks, more calls, more visits, more searches. That's what's on the other side of this. 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
1: Hey, it's Nick Carter, and this is Off the Record on Wind FM. Hey, I'm Nick Carter, back with Pink Floyd Off the Record. Roger Waters co-wrote Comfortably Numb for the Wall album with David Gilmour, and the song was based on a true story about a pain shot that Roger received prior to a Pink Floyd concert.
2: Writing can only come out of experience. You couldn't expect a five-year-old child, well, you could expect a five-year-old child to write a song, and some of them do, but I wouldn't expect it to be of more than passing interest. But as you get older and experience more and more, and understand maybe more and more about things, and maybe allow more of your inner self to come closer to the surface as you as you grow older to control some of your fears, then maybe there are more interesting things to write about. I don't know. And also, obviously, the craft aspect of it develops.

Dave and I have had the odd altercation about things, but they tend to be symbolic. I remember the last big battle was about the mixing of the tune Comfortably Numb on The Wall. There was a big, big battle about that, about which backing track to use. There were two different drum tracks, and there was a huge battle about that, and eventually there was a compromise was arrived at, where one backing track went for two verses, and then another. So it was all

0: the wall tour, the wall shows got as tight as we could get. I mean, there was no room for improvisation and no room for anything. And it was 100% concentration on just getting the cues and everything right and performing it right. So it was difficult. The only moment I could let go was playing Comfortably Numb up on top of that wall, where I did get a sort of extended solo and have a bit of fun.
1: Pink Floyd didn't start recording sessions for what would become their last album, The Final Cut, A Requiem for the Post-War Dream, until July of 1982. Here's Roger Waters.
2: The Final Cut, I suppose, ended up as being an expression of my concern that our generation, have betrayed the sacrifice of the dead from the Second World War, one of whom was my father. So, I don't know, it was a convoluted personal thing for me, which I kind of worked out as I was trying to make that record.
1: About a year and a half or so after the release of The Final Cut, Roger Waters declared that Pink Floyd was dead and that he was now a solo artist. Here's David Gilmour.
0: I didn't want to get into a huge slanging match, and I didn't want to get into a court action or any of that stuff. I just wanted to get on with my life. I mean, I failed to see what I did to make Roger upset. It was my life as well as his life. It was Nick's life as well as his life. We both contributed in a very large scale to what Pink Floyd was. I'm trying to dissect the whole of Pink Floyd and analyze it and say who did what precisely in what proportion, and it's a pointless exercise. The fact is, it was my career, and I had no intention of stopping. I just wanted to carry on with what I did for a living.

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Production and engineering by Brett Abbott. Me, I'm only Nick Carter. Follow me on X and on Instagram at TheNotoriousNIK. And I'll see you next time, Off the Record.

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0: Well, when I was born, the doctor told my mother I did all I could, but he pulled through anyway, you know? 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She told me she liked me as a friend. Well, last week my house was on fire. My wife told the kids, be quiet, you wake up daddy.
1: Now more from the year AC/DC released Back in Black, featuring new lead singer Brian Johnson. The song's actually a tribute to original lead singer Bon Scott, who passed away earlier in the year. It's 1980 in the Time Warp, and the show must go on.

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2: 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No respect. 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
1: A quarter century of American involvement in South Vietnam is over. More than 6,000 persons were evacuated.
2: Hi, I'm Bill St. James. 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
2: There's a certain kind of quiet on the weekend that only business owners understand. 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

0: 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This is Bill St. James in the place where everybody knows your name. The Time Warp.
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0: hitch a ride from Boston as our ride comes to a stop. So now's a good time to check out Time Warp on Facebook, huh? Just search Time Warp with Bill St. James and like us. Time Warp was produced by Dan Fermento and Rob Frankel. Written and produced by Frank Guida. Programmed by Tom Powell. Executive producers John McConnell and Andy Denemark. Copyright 2026. I'm Bill St. James with the answer to the trivia question we never asked, B.B. Rebozo. 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

0: There's a certain kind of quiet on the weekend that only business owners understand. 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

0: There's a certain kind of quiet on the weekend that only business owners understand. 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
1: about my generation. 2 weeks after the Woodstock Festival in 1969, it's the first day of the Second Isle of Wight Festival. Performers include Bob Dylan, Moody Blues, The Band, Free, Joe Cocker, and The Who. Bob Dylan's Highway 61 Revisited album was released today in 1965. It included one of his biggest and most influential songs, Like a Rolling Stone. And in 1969, the Birmingham, England band Earth changed its name and played their first show as Black Sabbath, taking their name from a Boris Karloff horror film. And that's a look at August 30th in rock history. 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

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Tom Petty. Don Felder. The Allman Brothers. 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
5: 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The chicken, it was juicy, crispy, and all around tasted amazing. The waffle is fluffy, and the syrup makes it 10 times better. You can have it for breakfast, lunch, or dinner. Chicken and waffles is definitely the way to go.
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0: Here's a look at today, August 30th, in rock history. People try to put us to death. Two weeks after the Woodstock Festival in 1969, it's the first day of the Second Isle of Wight Festival. Performers include Bob Dylan, Moody Blues, The Band, Free, Joe Cocker, and The Who. How does it feel? How does it feel? Bob Dylan's Highway 61 Revisited album was released today in 1965. It included one of his biggest and most influential songs, Like a Rolling Stone. And in 1969, the Birmingham, England band Earth changed its name and played their first show as Black Sabbath, taking their name from a Boris Karloff horror film. And that's a look at August 30th in rock history. For Wind FM, I'm Krista Carlo.
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2: There's a certain kind of quiet on the weekend that only business owners understand. 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You don't need a flood of calls. 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